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0: at Saban Field at Bryant Denny Stadium in Tuscaloosa, Alabama. About to start the second half as the Crimson Tide, number 8 in the country, dominated the first half, certainly in scoring. Had 4 straight drives where they scored. Then they got a pick 6 on Lenora Sellers on the first play of the following drive after scoring 4 times in a row. And they lead it 35-10. Bama will get the second half kickoff. They won the toss and deferred. And the Gamecocks, though, however, did put together a drive there right before the half to get the lone touchdown. They were inside the Bama 30-yard line twice in the first quarter and came away with no points. And as Shane Beamer mentioned when he went off the field talking to Roan Chet Tucker, Bama was throwing it over the top, but, you know, on zone defenses at times, but no pressure on Keelan Russell. And they'll have to do a better job of that no matter what happens here in the second half if they want to find a way to get back in the ball game. Max Kelly kicking off for Carolina. This one is not short and high. It's deep and over the head.
1: Looks like to me they changed that strategy.
0: Yes.
1: You talked about it earlier in the first half. But they were kicking it shorter and trying to get down and stop them inside the 20, 25 rather.
0: I think this will be very telling on this drive, Tommy, what Alabama tries to do and what adjustments Clayton White and his defensive staff made. No pressure on Russell.
1: One thing's apparent to me that Mississippi State and Alabama's found something in our secondary. And both those teams have just, you know, really done a good job in their respects, taking advantage of it.
0: 3 wide receivers over the left side for Russell. He brings a man in motion. He stops. Now Russell's dropping back deep. And he's going to throw to a wide-open tight end at the 45-yard line. And again, Tommy, for whatever reason, a wide-open running wide receiver, this time a tight end, Marshall Prickett, gains 22 yards.
1: Yeah, we run in the zone.

0: spot. Now's in the pocket, in some trouble. Steps out of one, now another, rolling left side. Trying to turn the shoulders, now turns on the speed. And Lenoris dives for the marker. I believe he got it. He did. Good effort from the quarterback.
1: Slow getting up over there, but I think he's all right. Just took a little
0: stretched out that arm, which is always dangerous for a quarterback. But he is up. That is fourth down where the marker is. Let's see. Needed to get 14. Really only got... Well, I'm not so sure about that now.
1: He didn't get it. That's what they're saying.
2: Is that the runner was short of the line again? The previous play is under video review.
0: Yeah, they're reviewing it, though. I didn't see that. That was all the way across the field from us, though. I have no idea. Well, they showed the replay here. Chet Tucker, we go down to him, but he's on this other side of the field as well. No question Lenore stretched out for it. They're going to go for it on fourth down either way. He put the hand down, Tommy.
1: Yeah.
0: He put the right hand down.
1: And he was in bounds, too, and he put it down, too. So. And he was not out of bounds. It doesn't look like he was out of bounds before that because the other guy, the defender, kind of dragged his feet a little bit towards out of bounds. But the angle
2: after video review, the runner made the line again. It'll be first and 10, South Carolina, at the 35-and-a-half-yard line.
1: Not only did he make the right decision, but he called it correctly, too. He said the right thing this time.
0: That's another Honda of the Carolinas first down. Good for effort by Lenore Sellers, who escaped two people in the backfield to make that run, Tommy.
1: Yeah, 13 rushes, now 70 yards for him. We said earlier, Fuller's over 100 tonight with 112 yards. Nice to get these guys, although we're not going to win this football game, it's nice to get these guys unleashed a little bit and a little something to build on.
0: Malik Clark in the ball game at wide receiver the first time tonight, or second or so. Lenoris spins up in the pocket and hits Clark, and Clark catches it right at the 50, runs into Bama territory, then fumbles the football. Alabama picks it up and is running far sideline. And that's Luke Metz who popped the ball out of Clark's arms. And Bama takes over with 5:16 to go.
1: Excellent play that time by Lenoris. Good fake. Came out, rolling out to his right. Got away from some pressure. Threw it on the run. Excellent throw. Clark just turned it up.
0: Gamecocks with the first fumble of the night, and they lose it. Thrown an interception. And now fumble the football away.
3: South Carolina 49.
0: Russell's going to empty the backfield with 5:16 to go in the ball game. His team up 42-18. Scored on four straight series in the first half. Haven't looked back. Now speed sweep left side. Coming all the way from Crowell, EJ from Jackson, Alabama. Gets hit, then gets his helmet knocked off. And that's a 12-yard gain on the play.
1: Johnson over there again.
0: Gamecocks return home next weekend to take on Kentucky. Winners today. Middle Tennessee State, I believe it was. Wasn't it who they played?
1: Not sure, really.
2: Please reset the game clock to 5 minutes, 6 seconds, and the play clock to 25. And both the game clock and the play clock will start on my signal.
0: Kentucky was up big on this Bama team, and then Bama, as you chronicled, rolled back in the second half. And we'll have the Wildcats in town for a 4:15 kickoff. Russell under center now. Sends his tight end motion to the right, now left. Counterplay straight up the middle, stood up on the play by the Gamecock defensive front. You know, Tommy, good for them tonight. We had to play a lot of players because we had Gabriel Brownlow Dendy out, and then we lose Kelby Collins, his backup.
2: South Carolina.
0: Kelby, we think, with the eye injury out of the ball game.
1: I think technically they're calling it, as you would expect, upper body,
0: yep.
1: But that's what we think. We think it was an eye or upper, I would say maybe something around his head, some blood or something like that. Who knows? But we'll see. Hopefully he'll be back.
0: We'll be on the air 3 hours before next week's game in Columbia. And hopefully we'll be without incident and get a Carolina victory. I mean, I really respect their coach, Stein.
1: Yeah.
0: Coach Stein, you know, I think he does a great job. He was a great offensive coordinator. I think the league has really benefited from having him back in the conference. Hopefully they don't get completely well next week against us. And Bama will go back to work, and Russell wants to run it himself, trying to get out on the edge. There's a flag on the play. Going to be holding on Vicari Swain, not on him, but against him by Williams. Really nice effort on the edge
2: offense,
0: by a lot of players.
2: Number one, 10-yard penalty from the previous spot, remains second down.
0: And they'll remark the ball after the penalty against Bama at the Gamecock 46-yard line. Clock is at 4:38 left in the ball game. It's 42-18. Crimson Tide, number 8 in the country. Break the pocket with Crowell in the backfield. Russell calls his man in motion, the fullback, and hands off inside. Crowell trying to leap a defender. Gets stood up, bounces up, got somebody, breaks another tackle. Carolina's there on the edge on the Gamecock sideline, and he finally gets run out of bounds. Good for him, and good hustle by Carolina, by the way. You can really tell. They play so many running backs, Tommy. They are fresh all the time. A huge advantage for the Crimson Tide.
2: South Carolina, it is their second. It will be 30 seconds. Please reset the game clock to 4 minutes, 26 seconds. Thank you.
1: You know, Todd, you're right about that. And the old saying in football, college, whatever it is, is that you can never have too many good running backs. And Carolina's got some this year as well. So a lot of it has to do with the blocking up front. And we've gotten a little better, no question about that. Alabama's a good running football team. They got 125 yards rushing tonight, though. The Gamecocks got 210 rushing tonight. And Alabama came into this game, folks, allowing only 53 yards rushing per game. And Carolina's got 210. Now, honestly, you have 210 yards in rushing. You normally would expect you're going to score more than 18 points.
0: Right.
1: But we just,
0: and it's,
1: once again,
0: it started from the beginning.
1: I mean,
0: we've been averaging, we're still at 4.8 yards a carry.
1: Yep.
0: I mean, anybody in America will take that. Excuse me, 5.7. Brown is the tailback now. On a third down and 12. They need to get to the Gamecock 27, 28-yard line to pick it up, does Bama. That's what's going on with the play. Another timeout.
2: Timeout.
0: This time Bama takes one.
2: Alabama. It's their first. It'll be 30 seconds.
0: What time is it back east?
1: 10:15. You saw me look at my watch.
0: Yeah, I was thinking the same thing.
1: I know we're supposed to land, at 2:30 or 3 o'clock this morning.
0: Yeah, that's right. Got an hour drive.
1: Yep.
0: Of all things, this sounds like something that happens to us in Arkansas. It used to be so hard to get in there.
1: Yep.
0: But now, Tuscaloosa, they're repaving their runway. And so we couldn't fly directly in or fly out of here tonight. We always fly into Birmingham. So we're busing back to Birmingham and then flying back. So a tough night in Alabama altogether. And I am not saying that selfishly. I'm just saying Bama got another check on us with that one. We got to ride back to Birmingham. Although they're having to do the same, by the way. When they play these away games this year, Crimson Tide will not have to be able to fly out of Tuscaloosa. Daniel Hill's in the ball game. I think we're set to play with 4:26 to go. A third down and 12. They're at the Carolina 39-yard line. Russell's got three wide receivers. Right side, high snap is handled. He's bouncing in the pocket, backing up. Guns one down the middle of the field. Caught at the 10. And at the 5, now down to the 3. What a throw. Marshall Cricket, tight end across the middle. He lofted it over our zone defenders that were down there. Oh, my goodness. What a perfect throw. It's good for 37 yards. And that's what I think Shane Beamer is going to have a lot to say about in the postgame, Tommy, is they've been throwing up the ball over top of us in the zone game tonight.
1: They have, and they did it last week, although they blitzed us on the corners last week for two long ones. But it's just, it's been a long time since I've seen this from the Carolina defense.
0: And it's first and goal at the 1 yard line. I formation again. Motion with the tight end right side. Toss sweep right. Now cutting back to the left and in trouble. Crowell spins back. That was bad for Bama and good for Carolina from day one. A lot of penetration by the Gamecock defense. It's minus 10. How often do you see that on a tall sweep play, Tommy?
1: Well, there was nowhere to run on Carolina's left defensive side that time. We had it stuffed over there. And when the running back became turned around, it was Crowell who decided to come back. Our penetration on the other side was there. So it was ugly. Ugly from Alabama's standpoint, from really the snap on.
0: Game clock is under 3 minutes now, 2:55. And that'll bring up second and goal from the 11 after the lost yardage play. A lot of substitutions for Carolina now. And Russell's going back under center again. Hand off, sweep play left side to his tailback. Stood up, dropped down right at the 10-yard line. Maybe a gain of one on the play. J.R. Johnson and Busey team up on that tackle. And the last timeout on the field.
2: Timeout, South Carolina. It is their third. It will be 30 seconds.

0: has tradition here. A little Dixieland delight played by Alabama. A lot to celebrate tonight. They're up 42-18 over the Gamecocks and threatening again. Actually, may have scored here, Tommy. I don't know if they finished reviewing it or not during the break, but I think they were reviewing the Russell run.
1: Yeah, I'm not sure either. I know one thing, though. Alabama, I like their game presentation. They sing, they play a lot of songs that all the fans can sing to. And I don't care your age or your whatever. They're all, and I like that. I like that and probably a little less of the high-tech stuff myself, but it gets everybody in it. It's a lot of fun. A lot of fun. Got to give it to them. Again, some quick stats here. Matthew Fuller, 19 rushes, 112 yards, and one touchdown. Receiving five touches, 20 yards. So he's had a big night.
2: After video review, it is a touchdown. The runner crossed the goal line prior to any part of his body stepping out of bounds.
1: No real surprise there.
0: No.
1: Yeah.
0: I think it was the right call.
1: Yep. Gamecocks played a little bit better here in the second half. Still got a lot of work to do, but a little bit better.
0: Russell has officially done it all tonight now. 21 of 27, 365, four touchdowns through the air and one on the ground. And Bama for the extra point to try to make it 49-18. Swing it up. And good.
1: Bama came into the game averaging 465.7 yards per game tonight, 491. So Gamecocks didn't slow them down much.
0: And 47 points per game they were averaging. They're at 49 now, of course. Yeah, they got themselves an offense. No question.
1: Gamecocks on defense have held teams to 258 yards per game and, of course, gave up 491 here tonight. So long trip back to Columbia tonight, folks.
0: Here's Bama to kick off. And that's Quinn. Puts his front into it. It's over the head of Hallman.
3: Kick up into the end zone. No return touchback. First touchdown, South Carolina at the 25. Take a look at Tide TV now for the NASCAR Drive Submarine for Alabama. 7 plays, 49 yards in 2 minutes and 47 seconds. Several highlight plays.
0: Cutter Woods comes on for the Gamecocks with 2 minutes to go in the ball game. Back at quarterback.
3: South Carolina 18.
0: Let his ball at west side up in Anderson, South Carolina.
1: Some of us were talking at halftime, think we may have seen him a little bit earlier. No one's wishing that, but thought that. But Lenars came out and played better.
0: Yeah,
1: and
0: did.
1: So we got some things going, so it all worked out. So now he's getting to play on the field at Alabama, which is the SEC on the road, of course. Good for him.
0: Augusta's the back, and they'll hand it to him, and he'll sweep right side. Isaiah running hard. And brought down as he crosses the 25-yard line. A 2-yard gain on the play. Cutter on the season, 7 of 11 for 74 yards. And some limited action. Due for 11,000 yards to Cutter in high school. And 120 touchdowns. Woods out of the gun working. He will throw it. And Cutter with a deep out route. Good throw to Mazio Bennett. ripped it over there towards the Alabama bench. And that's another Honda of the Carolinas first down.
1: We talked about this, Todd, several times on the air, but there's no one I enjoy watching in practice more than him, Cutter Woods. He emulates everything they're trying to do with the other quarterbacks and just a good, intense kid.
0: Oh, he gunned one to Mazio now over the middle, and Mazio couldn't bring it in. Pretty firm football for a 10-yard throw, but Mazio's got to bring that in.
1: You also got to get it down as a quarterback, too. They don't. These receivers do not like going across the middle. Even the ones I played with, they'd come back in the huddle and say, get it down, because you open your whole body up to having a horrible lick then. So it's natural to feel that way, so throw it down a little bit lower.
0: Cutter again, looking right side, now going to roll to his right and dumps it off to Isaiah Gustav, who makes the catch, steps out of bounds around the 45-yard line. A minute eight to go in the ball game. Carolina's down 49-18.
1: Cutter's got some wheels, too. Not the speed that a Lenar Sellers has, but he still can run.
0: Very agile.
1: Yes.
0: Yep. No, he's got escapability.
1: Nice pocket awareness as well.
0: DJ Black and Clark check in. Clark had a catch and fumble. Led to the last Alabama score. It'll be handoff inside. And Augustus looks a little banged up. He might have gotten hit in the lower body.
1: Tried to run it up there, sneak one in on him, and it didn't work. So fourth down and about, what is that, eight, I guess?
0: Fourth down at seven with 46 seconds to go. Christian Clark's got to come in for Augustus. Cutter wants to throw it, though, with a three-man rush. Steps up in the pocket, swings the shoulders, looking for somebody. But unfortunately, on fourth down, he just runs out of bounds. So that'll turn it over on downs. Cutter would know better. He should have tried something.
1: Yeah. Yep.
0: Tried something there.
1: Had Harbor down the middle. Just flip it out to him and let him go up and try to grab it or do something with it.
0: 35 seconds remaining in the ball game. New quarterback, Mack, coming in for Alabama.
1: Alabama stays undefeated, wins over Kentucky, Florida State, and now South Carolina.
0: They go to Mississippi State next week, Tommy.
1: Mm-hmm.
0: Who, by the way, is down. Missouri is on top of Mississippi State.
1: Really?
0: Like 24-10. What was it, Kirsch? And Bama's going to take the knee.
1: 24-17. Yeah.
0: So that'll do it. Tough night in Tuscaloosa, to say the least. Number eight, Alabama, jumps on top of the Gamecocks, who have two drives inside the 30 in the first quarter and can't score. And then Alabama went four straight drives and never looked back. They lead it and win it 49-18. Coming up, we'll start to recap tonight's game in a few moments on the Carolina Locker Room Report. 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
9: Gamecocks fall 49-18 to the 8th-ranked Alabama Crimson Tide. Let's go to Tommy Suggs now for tonight's Terminex Pest Player of the Game. Tommy?
1: All right, Chris. Thank you very much. You know, we look at the defensive side and give up this many points, it's hard to pick someone there. But we do want to give a shout-out to J.R. Johnson, the middle linebacker, number zero. He really had a good ball game. Had 8 tackles tonight, and I think 6 of those were solo. So five solo tackles. So really played well. But you look at the offensive side, it's got to be Matthew Fuller again. 19 rushing attempts, 112 yards, 1 touchdown. Then he caught 5 passes tonight for 20 yards, and his longest one there was 6 yards. So we congratulate Matthew Fuller again. He is a running back, number 28 for the Gamecocks, junior, 5'11", 221 out of Jessup, Georgia. So we congratulate Matthew Fuller as a Terminex Pest Player of the Game, sponsored by Terminex, celebrating over 75 years in Gamecock country. Chris, back to you.
9: 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When we return, we'll have your full game highlights. The Carolina Locker Report continues from Learfield.
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9: Gamecocks fall to Alabama by a score of 49-18. Chris Miller back at our network studios. Things started pretty good for Carolina with a big run by Matthew Fuller on the opening play of the game, but unfortunately they get nothing on that drive. Bama would answer a couple drives later. It would be one play, 75 yards, and they would take the lead.
0: Here's Alabama back to work on offense. Trayshawn Brown's the back to the right of Russell. Claps for the football, gets it. He wants to throw, draws back deep, looking for an out route. Now down the field on a crossing route. Got a man at the 30. At the 15, 10, touchdown. 75 yards, Alabama. And Keelan Russell crank it up for a 75-yard touchdown throw.
9: Just like that, 7-0, Bama leads it. Gamecocks would punt. Alabama gets the football back, 9 plays, 70 yards. Guess what? It's on repeat. Keelan Russell with a touchdown throw.
0: Taking time, and that's going to run the quarter. No, they let the play go. Russell's got plenty of time throwing towards the end zone. Caught. Touchdown. Ryan Coleman Williams, 32 yards out.
9: Gamecocks had opened the second quarter with a 10-play, 59-yard drive. They'd get on the board with a field goal.
0: Mason Love looks like he's ready. They snap it back to him. It's a good snap. It's kicked up. Plenty good, and by the crowd noise, which is none, it's good. Carolina gets 3.
9: Ensuing drive, Alabama would continue to grow that lead once again with a Keelan Russell touchdown pass.
0: One wide receiver set, one back in the backfield. Russell wants to bounce in the pocket. Guy's got plenty of time. Now still looking. Now down the field, wide open is Williams. At the 15, 10, 5 into the end zone.
9: Wow.
0: Ryan Coleman Williams. Tommy, nobody can cover that long.
9: After another Carolina punt, the first half video game for Keelan Russell would continue with another touchdown pass.
0: Russell wants to throw it back in the end zone. One-handed. Caught. Oh, good gracious, Tommy.
8: Wow.
9: Yeah, Tommy Suggs, words say it best. Wow. Well, he should have held on because he needed a while on this next play, as on the ensuing play from scrimmage, Alabama makes the hole even deeper.
0: We moved it. We just, as Tommy said, shot ourselves in the foot a couple times. Fuller's the back in the backfield, and they'll throw a wide receiver screen, but it'll be picked off. It's a pick six. Oh, the safety in the corner step right in front of it. Red Morgan, the outside backer. And just like that, when we needed a drive, there's a pick six from Alabama. It's 34-3, Crimson Tide.
9: Okay, so it's 35-3, Alabama on top. Gamecocks do need a drive, and they get one. Their best drive of the night. It's 8 plays, 75 yards, and it ends with this touchdown.
0: Gun play action inside. Wants to go. He's got Nick Harbor caught the 10-5. Touchdown flag on the play. Hold on. Hold on.
1: It's either going to be pass interference on Harbor or either on Alabama. Because that's where it was called.
2: Prior to the pass, holding. Defense number 5.
1: There you go.
2: Penalty is declined. The result of the play is a touchdown.
9: Gamecocks would continue to fight back in the third quarter after a series of punts from teams. The entire third quarter was actually scoreless. Start of the fourth quarter, it's a 13-play, 75-yard drive that ends with another Gamecock touchdown.
0: Power formation with Lenoris under center. Handoff, right side, Fuller, 5 and more into the end zone. Touchdown, Carolina. Touchdown, Matthew Fuller. Well blocked on the right side, and Matthew goes over 100 yards on the day with that touchdown.
9: So you're thinking, maybe, just maybe there's a way. Alabama said, nah, next drive. Let's go ahead and squash those dreams with a 10-play, 74-yard drive that ends with another touchdown, this time on the ground.
0: 10th play of the drive upcoming for Bama. Daniel Hill's going to take the direct snap. He does so straight up the middle and pushes his way into the end zone.
9: So 42-18, Bama leads. They would recover a Gamecock fumble, and then they'd finish Carolina off with a 70-play, 40-yard drive that ends with a Keelan Russell touchdown. Why not? I mean, he had the night. He's the one who essentially puts the dagger in the heart of the Gamecocks. It's the most wonderful time of the year, and that's football season. Whether you're toasting a win or gearing up for the big game, Bottles Beverage Superstore is always a win. 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We will be back to continue the Carolina Locker Report after this timeout. 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
0: Ball tipped up in the air. It picked off. The Gamecocks down the far sideline. The linebackers knocked out of bounds.
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9: 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Let's look at your stats right now. Sellers, 18-30, a buck 85 with a touchdown and a pick. The lone real bright spot offensively, Matt Fuller, 19 carries, 112 yards and a touchdown. Sellers had 13 for 72, Coleman 3 for 20. Leading receiver was Nick Harbor, 3 catches for 42 yards and a score. Bennett had 2 for 28, Black 2 for 28. Malik Clark had 1 for 21, Brady Hunt 2 for 20, Matt Fuller 5 catches. 420 yards. Across the way, Alabama, Keelan Russell, 21 of 27, 365 and 4 touchdowns. Edrade Corral, 6 catches, 50 yards. You had Keelan Russell, 8 carries, 35 yards, and a touchdown. Treshawn Brown, 4 for 22. Hill, 8 for 15, and a score. Ryan Coleman-Williams, leading receiver, 5 catches, 98 yards, and 2 touchdowns. Brooks had 2 for 78 and a score, and Pritchett had 2 for 60. Team stats look like this. Total yardage, Gamecocks in with 419 yards, but just, again, could not really turn those into points. Alabama had 489 yards. Gamecocks 3 of 14 on third down. Alabama was 5 of 10. Gamecocks were 3 of 5 on fourth down, so there was that. Running the football, Gamecocks ran it for 216 compared to 124 for Bama. Time of possession was pretty much even. 29-40 for Carolina, 30-20 for Bama. Gamecocks lost the turnover battle by a score by a number of 2-0. The Gamecocks fall 49-18 to the Alabama Crimson Tide as the official airport of the Gamecocks. CAE is committed to getting Gamecocks where they want to go with ease. 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
9: 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First off, of course, Carolina falls 49-18 to the Alabama Crimson Tide. Top 25 action right now. Texas A&M getting absolutely bulldozed by LSU 35-6. That game's in the fourth quarter. Oregon leading Southern Cal 34-27. Missouri and Mississippi State are all tied. Here come the Mizzou. Here comes Mizzou. Actually, Mississippi State has come back. They trailed in this game. 24-24 the score in that one. SMU leads Missouri State 14-10. Earlier, number one Texas 20, Tennessee 17. It was Georgia 41, Oklahoma 13. Notre Dame 49, Purdue 10. Florida upsets Ole Miss 52-28. Miami 52, Central Michigan 3. Ohio State beats Illinois 42-19. Texas Tech 49, Sam Houston 14. Wisconsin upsets Penn State 24-20. That was in Happy Valley. Utah 31, Iowa State 17. Wake Forest goes on the road to defeat number 16 Louisville 30-27. Iowa edges Michigan 20-19. And Houston top Georgia Southern 42-28. And other SEC games not involving top 25 programs. You saw Arkansas, they currently lead Tulsa 34-6. That game's in the fourth quarter. Also earlier today, Kentucky beat South Alabama 45-21. And Auburn edge Vanderbilt 21-15. Games in the ACC. It's App State trailing in-state. NC State leading App State 41-31. You have Georgia Tech on top of Stanford 3-0. Pittsburgh beat Bucknell 59-0. Virginia Tech stays undefeated as they beat Boston College 21-14. Florida State 34, Central Arkansas 7. Duke 62, William & Mary 7. And Virginia 42, Delaware 3. That scores from around the country. And, of course, in the ACC as well as the SEC. This is the Carolina Locker Room Report on the Gamecock Sports Network from Learfield.
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9: Tough one tonight, Tyler, for the Gamecocks 49-18 and really a game that they never were really in. When you really look at it, it started good. You get the big run on the first play of the game, but then I think that drive stalling out and getting no points of that was kind of a telltale story of what was going to happen in the game.
21: The major what-if sliding doors, what could have been, is do you score on those first two drives where you had miscues, came away with no points? Let's just say they come away with 10 points. I mean, you had a 56-yard run to start the game. Let's say you get a touchdown. Let's say you don't get a penalty. You don't get a drop pass. You score a touchdown on that drive. Then the next one, you don't have things go wrong on that drive. You don't have the fourth and two that turned out to be a turnover on downs. Let's say you get a field goal on that play, and it's 10-0. What then? What does this game look like if the Gamecocks score on their first two drives and don't stub their toe, like we saw them do, unfortunately, against Mississippi State, where they, you know, imploded a little bit inside the 30, got in their own way? What does this game look like if that happens? But, of course, we don't play the game of woulda, coulda, shoulda. We play what actually happened. And what actually happened is the Gamecocks came away with no points on those first two drives. Secondary had a rough night. Again, just making some notes here. I thought the pick six deflated that sideline. It really deflated the game for the Gamecocks in so many different ways. They did show a lot of fight in the second half. And I know you and Chet do this. Me and you have done this many times. You look at the, if you would have told me this and that happened, Gamecocks rushing, 218 yards coming in. Alabama was only giving up an average of 53 yards on the ground. Gamecocks had 218 yards and came away with just 18 points, 5 yards a carry.
9: And they had 419 yards of total offense.
21: Yeah.
9: Again, the number was strong.
21: Mm-hmm.
9: But unfortunately, as we've seen a couple weeks in a row now, the high yardage totals are not necessarily equaling high points.
21: I want to say this, too. I thought the offensive game plan for Alabama was very interesting. You know, we talked a lot about in the pregame how Russell can certainly extend plays and improvise and do a lot of things on the run. They kept him in the pocket, and he picked apart the secondary for the better part of that first half inside the pocket. Not a lot of pressure on Russell. Give credit to the Alabama offensive line. I thought they played outstanding. And I made this note, too. I thought first half into the third quarter, didn't seem as much in the fourth. I thought Fred J.R. Johnson played really hard.
9: Yeah,
21: it seemed like he was in on a lot of plays and just stood out to me. Those are just some of the notes that I made. And Johnson played really hard.
9: Final score, Alabama 49, Carolina 18. You are listening to the Carolina Locker Room Report on the Gamecock Sports Network from Learfield.
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25: 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It picked off. The Gamecocks down the far sideline. The linebackers knocked out of bounds.
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9: Gamecocks fall to Alabama by a score of 49-18 on the road. And watching some games happening in the SEC right now, Missouri and Mississippi State in a battle. This game happening

0: 4 with 5 minutes to go. Mississippi State, Tyler, looks like they're trying to drive for the winning score.
1: Yeah, tricky Missouri here. Mississippi State, kind of the beloved team, the hot team in the SEC that everybody's talking about. And Missouri giving them a dogfight here at their place at Mississippi State.
0: Tyler, looking at this game, I think some of the same problems the Gamecocks defense had last week came back again. Big plays vertically. Mm-hmm. Keelan Russell attacking this Gamecock secondary, much like Kamario Taylor did last week.
1: Yeah. I think a big takeaway for fans and media is going to be, and we're going to hear from Coach Shane Beamer. He said it actually at the halftime break. Ball just being thrown over the heads of the secondary. Secondary was very disappointing tonight. But I do want to go back to Russell, as we're watching Kamario Taylor with Mississippi State, but Russell just picking apart the Gamecock secondary, staying in the pocket, just showing just how talented that guy is. And let's not forget here, folks, I know this hurts even more after kind of repeating some of the same mistakes against Mississippi State, but this is the 8th-ranked team in the country, and it was at home. And it was a night game for Alabama. So this you're talking about one of the toughest places to play, one of the best teams in the nation, and they showed you why. So I think that is important to put that in perspective for this loss as well.
0: Keelan Russell goes 21-27, 365, 4 touchdowns, 0 interceptions. Oh, and then just to add insult to injury, 8 carries, 35 yards, including a touchdown. So 5 TDs for Keelan Russell on the night. That wraps up tonight's Carolina Locker Report. Carolina Calls postgame is next on the Gamecock Sports Network from Learfield.
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0: Week three that has the most to prove? Well, that's the Dallas Cowboys defense. Specifically when it comes to the running game of the Dallas Cowboys defense. Because if they can't prove they can be competitive in stopping the traditional run game or the quarterback run game today against the Baltimore Ravens, it's a non-starter. It's an absolute non-starter. And they'll surrender the blueprint on how to beat them this year. And it's going to cost them a chance of winning what is a winnable division. I want you taking a listen to Brian Schottenheimer here too, because it's not just the running game defense that I think has been problematic for the Cowboys this year, but they've had a hard time corralling quarterbacks. This clip here is from Brian Schottenheimer in the press conference after the loss to the Giants, where Jackson Dart was able to run the ball successfully against them.
1: And obviously, Dart was able to get outside and run and move on. You got Jaden Daniels this week. You kind of expect a little bit of the same?
2: Yeah, I think that's probably the biggest thing I'm, disappointed in looking back at the film. You know, it's always easier for me to talk about the game, today, Todd, when I've seen it and watched it and sat with the coaches. But to lose contain on a guy like Jackson that's that athletic, and it was multiple guys at multiple times. Heck, one was just a fake toss naked where they were trying to run a tight end on a shallow cross and the end closed and he just went taking off running. And, we got Jaden this week, and then you guys maybe have heard of Lamar Jackson coming in a couple weeks. So we certainly have to get better with our discipline. The other thing that I will say looking at the game that we need to be better in is our communication on defense. Communication is something that, we pride ourselves in and started day one. Communication is two parts. It's the person that gives it, and the person that receives it has to acknowledge it. And so some of the things that we did in the red zone, they're late, where we didn't have anybody accounting for Singleton, who's a pretty dynamic player. Those were communication issues. And, that can't happen because those are self-inflicted wounds that get you beat.
0: Yeah, no, that can't happen, Coach. That can't happen. And yes, I have heard of Lamar Jackson. You're correct. I have heard of Lamar Jackson, the guy who is the best running quarterback on planet Earth right now. Yes, I have heard of Lamar Jackson. And when I look at this team's defense and the rushing yardage they have surrendered against quarterbacks, it's a red flag in this matchup. I don't care if you're playing this game in Rio de Janeiro. I don't care if you're playing this game at the Rio Grande River. I don't care where it is that you're playing this football game. I'm going to give an advantage to the Ravens because of Lamar Jackson and the Cowboys' inability to stop quarterbacks on the ground. That first game that we talked about against the Giants, that you heard Brian Schottenheimer talk about the communication issues and getting to the quarterback in the run game, Jackson Dart ran the ball 11 times for 54 yards. It's almost 5 yards per carry. Not terrible, but it could maybe lead you to look at that and say, okay, better running quarterbacks can give you trouble. And it certainly did, because last week, Jaden Daniels carried the ball 7 times for 69 yards. Nice. That's almost 10 yards per carry. You take those two games and you combine them together. Quarterbacks against the Dallas Cowboys rushing defense, 18 carries for 123 yards. That is 6.8 yards per pop. Not going to get it done against a quarterback like Lamar Jackson. Now you have to face the best running quarterback on planet Earth in a dynamic run game that also features, Derrick Henry, the best running back of this crop of NFL players in the last decade plus. Derrick Henry, a guy who's going to go down as one of the greatest running backs in the history of the National Football League. Derrick Henry, a guy who is still picking up massive yardages and having great games, and he's already top 10 in NFL history with rushing yards. That Derrick Henry is going to be very difficult to have to stop. And the Ravens love to run the football. If you look at this thing by the numbers, man, they're a lot different than what the Cowboys are on offense. Cowboys like to put it up in the air. The Ravens like to run it on the ground. As would I if I had a backfield with Lamar Jackson and Derrick Henry. They're 21st in the NFL when it comes to called pass plays. And percentage of yards they get via the pass ranks only 22nd in the National Football League. This Ravens offense is predicated around the running game. And if you can't stop Derrick Henry, you can't stop Lamar Jackson, it's going to be a long day. And when you project this moving forward, the Dallas Cowboys, in just the first 2 weeks of the season, 30th in rush yards per game surrendered. They're giving up over 173 yards a game on the ground. And that is one of the reasons why they give up 5.8 yards per play, which ranks in the bottom 10 in the National Football League. Look, if you can't fix that run defense, you're going to miss out. You're going to lose games to the Philadelphia Eagles. When Jaden Daniels is healthy and comes back, because it looks like he's not going to be out long term, doesn't need surgery, he's going to run all over you. Your offense is good. This offense is one of the best in the National Football League. It's high flying. It's fun to watch. But if they can't fix that defense, they're going to miss out on winning a division. And that is going to be something they can't live with. Coming up next, though, kickoff hour number two, where the NFL's greatest franchises has a huge problem that needs to be figured out today. And I'll tell you who that is next.
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16: Welcome in, everybody. 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Tripp's been helping folks get to and through retirement for a couple of decades now and then some. My name's Steve Siddall. Nice to have you along. Appreciate that. And again, we are going to get into the whole Social Security discussion. That's going to be a good one. First, let me just say, hey, Tripp, how's it going?
14: Good, Steve. Good morning to you. And you doing good today?
16: I'm doing fantastic. Yeah, I mean, you know, it's a good weekend. Everything's looking good, feeling good.
14: Cool weather, cooling down somewhat, getting out, doing yeah. a little more earlier, kind of feeling fallish. Excited, you know, it's a great thing. I think Fozzie and Daisy are enjoying the little brief moments of coolness, so to speak, you know, versus just being so darn hot all the time. But as you often say, we're cruising down the road. Let's just say today we got the top down and we're really having fun, maybe winding through the mountains and picking up speed. You know, this is a big deal. Social Security snafus and decumulation delinquencies and how we can help. I mean, we're talking about it today. I think this is something that's really been on people's minds for a while. I go all the way back to taxation. You know what I mean?
16: Yeah, well, let me break this thing down. And there's a couple of lawmakers in Congress, bipartisan, by the way, Senators Warren and Moreno. They want to eliminate the cap on income that's subjected to Social Security payroll taxes. So in other words, today that cap is just over $184,000. And what they're saying is, you know, if you make $1 million, then you're going to pay the Social Security tax on that whole $1 million, not just the $184,000. However, there's a lot of controversy behind that. But before we dig into it, let's just kind of talk about the current system today, Tripp, and how that works and what that means for us.
14: Absolutely. Just to kind of give people a quick rundown if they're not already familiar. So currently, Social Security has a payroll tax, and it's 12.4% total, and 6.2% is paid by the employee and 6.2% by the employer. And if you're self-employed, you pay it all. But that tax only applies to the first $184,500 of wages. So once a person crosses that threshold, Steve, they're not going to pay any additional Social Security tax on the earnings above that amount. So if somebody's earning $1 million today, they're going to pay a Social Security tax on the $184,500, not on the remaining $815,500. So takeaway from this is currently the taxable maximum for Social Security is $184,500. And employers are paying 6.2, employees are paying 6.2, total of 12.4. And if you're self-employed, you're paying all of that. And the combined maximum payroll tax on one worker's wage is $22,878. So that's how things are going currently.
16: All right. Well, and so what happens with this proposal, eliminating that cap? That to me seems like a good way to go. And I mean, I could be wrong, but Tripp, let's talk about it. What does it mean if you remove that ceiling and, you know, you get taxed on all of it? I mean, you know, what are you thinking?
14: Well, the proposal is to eliminate that ceiling. Okay. In other words, the Social Security payroll tax would apply to all of a person's wages. And, okay. And that would be regardless of how high their income goes. So if a person's making 200 grand, more of their income is going to be taxed. If you make 500 grand, more gets taxed. And if you make a million, the tax would apply to the entire million. So the senators say that the goal is to have the highest earners contribute the same percentages of their income as everyone else while generating substantial new revenue for Social Security. So again, under the current system, the Social Security tax stops at $184,500. And the Warren Moreno proposal would remove that ceiling, and the proposal would affect roughly the highest earning 6% of households, according to Warren.
16: Okay, so let's put dollars to this one. Let's talk, say, $1 million a year. What happens under this proposal?
14: So under the rules currently, the employee's Social Security tax, again, is capped at 6.2% of the $184,500. That's $11,439 in taxation. Now, if the cap disappeared and the 6.2% employee tax applied to the full $1 million that a person was making, the employee portion would be $62,000. That's a huge jump from $11,438 to $62,000. It's a $50,561 difference coming out of that worker's paycheck before considering the employer side. So, and that's why this isn't a minor technical adjustment, if you will, Steve. I mean, for a very high earner, it could be a substantial change in take home pay. So to put it, you know, out there, to keep it simple, somebody earning $1 million today, they're going to pay $11,439, their portion of the Social Security tax. And under the proposed uncapped system, that would jump to $62,000. Again, that the difference is $50,561 more in an employee tax. So quite significant. But you know, this is nothing new that we're talking about right now, Steve, because for a very, very long time, we have talked about, and we're going to continue to talk about until it's remedied, and help people understand that, you know, Social Security is facing a very, very big problem. And it almost seems like it can't be solved. So our legislators are working towards remedying what's happening. And right now, the Social Security Trust Fund is scheduled to be depleted in 2032. And in years past, not so far in the past, we've been told that it's going to be 2034, 2035 before the Social Security Trust Fund is depleted. Now we're being told 2032. And so it's pretty obvious, you know, that a change needs to be made. And we talk about all types of changes. So, you know, this is definitely one that, of course, would affect, you know, a lot of people who are high income earners, you know, in the form of them having to pay more tax. So some other remedies that potentially could take place. So it's not necessarily, doesn't necessarily all have to take place in the form of increased taxation to shore up Social Security. I mean, Social Security could do many different things. They might take away the delayed retirement credits, and that's for people who

0: you know, they could also change the way that they calculate a person's benefit. Currently, they take 35 years of average indexed monthly earnings, and then they look at your, there's three bend points that they use. They combine those to determine a person's primary insurance amount, also known as their full retirement age benefit. So maybe they change that. Maybe they tell people you have to wait till you're older to take benefits. I mean, there's a whole lot on the table out there. But one thing's for sure, something needs to occur. I'm not necessarily an advocate of what we're talking about right now. I want to put it out there so people understand it. But I am an advocate of something taking place so that, you know, the whole thing doesn't just go bust. And that's a thought process, too. A lot of people are like, oh, my gosh, is Social Security going to, you know, still be around? Now, I'm a Social Security and income planning expert. 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And regarding where you're going and what it's going to look like, we want to map it out for you so that you're successful. Call in right now and we'll help you do that. So, you know, contrary to popular belief, Steve, I don't believe Social Security is going to go away. Okay. You know, I mean, it's really just one big bank account. There's money being put into it and there's money being withdrawn from it. The problem is now that there's so many people, 70 plus million Americans receiving benefits, and there's less people in the workforce. You know, this system is under a tremendous amount of pressure because there's more going out than coming in. And that's why the trust fund is being depleted very rapidly. That's what we're talking about. The trust fund being depleted by the year 2032. If and when that does happen, it doesn't mean that Social Security is not going, that Social Security is going to be going away. It just means there's no money in the trust fund anymore. That is not a pleasant thought. And I mean, you know, here we are 6 years away from potentially that happening if nothing changes. So there do need to be big changes, but I think kind of across the board, you know, so we're going to come back and talk more about this, but I think, across the board, it's a fine line to be, if you will, fair and equitable to all Americans. And I believe our legislators have their hands full when they're trying to come up with that fine line. And I don't know if everybody's ever going to be in agreement or everybody's ever going to be happy with it. But folks, we got to do something and we need to encourage our legislators to do something because this is Social Security. We're forced to pay into it. It's not optional and we want to get the most out of it because it's our money that's coming back out of it. I know that there's many of you out there that do not have a Social Security roadmap, and that's a document provided to you by an expert like myself or my investment advisor, Jonathan, and it clearly pinpoints the best time for you to file for your benefits so that you get the most out of it. It's an essential part of your success in retirement. For the next 10 callers that call right now, I'm going to provide you with a Social Security roadmap at no cost or obligation, 855-620-2416, 855-620-2416. No cost or obligation, Social Security roadmap will be yours for the next 10 callers. I want to emphasize that we're working with people that have saved money. It's difficult to build a plan if you have not saved, folks. So in general, we're working with those that have $1 million or more, helping them do better in retirement. If you have less, don't hesitate to call. We'll still help you.
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0: Folks, we're talking about changes.

0: And Social Security changes in taxation. How could potential changes affect you as you're moving forward on the road to retirement journey? We're going to update you on what's happening potentially, and we're going to talk about how we, as experts in these areas, can help you do better.
1: We are back on the road to retirement. Trip Limehouse is here guiding us along as he is each and every week, as he has been for years. Folks, listening, Trip, I mean, you know, you've got some longtime listeners out there that take this ride with you every week, don't you?
0: Yeah. Let's shout out to them. You guys are awesome. Really appreciate you tuning in week after week to the Road to Retirement Show with Limehouse Financial. You mean so much to us. And I know that we make a difference in your life because you know, often reach out and voice that. We're so grateful to always hear from you. Even for people who aren't yet ready to meet with us or whatnot, you know, Steve, they're still dropping us a line and saying thanks for this information. And I mean, you know, occasionally I'll run into somebody and they'll be like, hey, are you that guy? And I don't know. What are you talking about? You know, I think I've seen you on TV or heard you on the radio. And, yeah, that's us. That's Limehouse Financial. And they'll express that they really appreciate what we do. So we take a lot of pride in it. We're thankful to be on the radio all the time with all our listeners, but our long-time listeners. Hey, once again, thanks. And if you're new to the show, welcome in. I am Trip Limehouse with the Road to Retirement Show. We've been doing this a long time, over two decades, helping people get to and through retirement, and we're having fun helping people. So this whole subject, Steve, of Social Security and potential changes, I don't think anybody really likes to hear about it and talk about it, but it's necessary. So we were talking about, you know, people maybe who are making seven figures and the impact. Let's talk about some, you know, let's talk about people who maybe would not be at that level and what taxation could look like for them.
1: Well, what are we talking about there, Trip, in terms of, you know, if somebody's making, let's say, $500,000, that's still quite a bit when it comes to Social Security and certainly over the that 184.5.
0: Yeah. What we're talking about is, folks, there's potential new legislation that's saying that the cap on wages, the point at which Social Security is not being, you know, you're not paying into it anymore, would be eliminated. Okay. Currently is $184,500, and there's potential legislation to just eliminate that altogether. So we're talking about someone making $500,000 today. So the math applies that we use in the first segment. So let's just go with it. Today, that worker making $500,000 pays 6.2% on the first $184,500. That equates to $11,439. So now if that same person earning $500,000 a year, were subject to the employee payroll tax, that becomes $31,000. Okay. That's a huge difference. Now that's an additional $19,561 from the employee side. The employer also would be paying that. So the final legislation that we're mentioning right now, it could be structured differently, but this is just kind of giving folks out there an illustration of what eliminating the Social Security wage tax would actually mean to them.
1: Okay. Sure.
0: In summary, under this scenario, someone earning $500,000 today pays $11,439 in Social Security tax. If it's uncapped, which is the proposed legislation, that number would go from $11,439 to $31,000. That's an additional employee tax of $19,561. So,
1: yeah,
0: you know, I mean, we got to consider the national debt in this whole scenario too. I mean, obviously, that's part of what's driving this. How does it get shored up?
1: Well, I don't know that. But let me ask you this:
0: the three-letter word, TAX, tax. That's what happens.
1: Tax. Well, of course it is. Yeah. So when we say that the 6.2% goes to, you know, is on the employer, and the other one is on the employee and the employer and the employee. So would the employer also have to keep paying in on that Social Security tax, or would they get a break?
0: It'd be
1: or
0: both.
1: Is that part of their proposal?
0: Yeah,
1: it would be both. Okay,
0: it'd be both. The employee and the employer. Yeah, quite right. Significant all the way around.
1: Well, I mean, again, and I can see where an employer might, you know, might raise a few hackles.
0: to say the least.
1: Yeah.
0: To say the least. Hey, I'm thinking about my beautiful wife right now. Just want to give you a shout out, honey. Amy, I love you so much. Thanks for being my best friend and taking such good care of me. You're awesome. She also works here at Limehouse Financial, Steve. She's one of the smiling faces that people see when they come to one of our events. And so, folks, check out limehousefinancial.com and look under the events tab to see where we're going to be next. We're steadily doing Social Security and income planning workshops and estate planning workshops, and there's more to come. We'd love for you to be there and be a part of it. We always enjoy meeting new people, making new friends, answering questions. And the feedback we get from people that do attend our events is that they really share with us that once they've attended our event, it changes the way that they think about things. And they have a desire to look strongly at things maybe they haven't looked at in the past. In particular, on what we're talking about right now, Steve, essentially what we're talking about is individuals paying higher taxes. I mean, that's what it comes down to. Okay.
1: Sure. Yeah.
0: In order to potentially shore up Social Security, the trust fund, and keep it going. So these workshops that I do, I always ask people, I said, does anybody in the room think that income taxes are going down? Everybody's like, no. Do you think
1: nobody income taxes? That.
0: Everybody's on the same page with that. Then I'll say, do you think they're going to stay the same? And, everybody's like, shaking their heads. Maybe a couple people will say, yeah, I think they'll stay the same. And that's okay. They can think that. But the majority of people we see at our events and just that we encounter all the time are of the belief that income taxes are going to be on the rise. And folks, I do believe that. And I just think that there's a lot moving and shaking out there. $40 trillion in national debt, unfunded obligations with Social Security, with Medicare. The list goes on and on and on. That's a part of the premise of this proposed legislation that's out there by Warren and Marino, to help Social Security, stay afloat, so to speak. It's frustrating for me because this isn't something new. This has like been going on for years and years and years Like the can gets kicked down the road. I mean, an oil change in your car. I mean, I don't know, whatever, every 3,500 miles, 5,000 miles, whatever it may be. I guess depending on if you use synthetic or regular or how much you drive, right? But ultimately, what happens if you don't change oil? I mean, your oil is going to break down, become, what's the word? I think it'll have less viscosity is the word. That's a big word for it. I don't think I made that up. I think that is the true description. it's not going to do what it's designed to do if you don't, change it and replenish it. And everybody can kind of relate to that. Well, that's what happened. That's what has happened with Social Security. It's just this has been looming for a very, very, very long time. And I part of me just thinks this, like the whole, in the grand scheme of things, high income earners are going to be penalized. I kind of feel like that. For people that earn less money, they probably don't think that. And that's okay. We can agree to disagree. But I think that here's something I think my listeners might find surprising, Steve.
1: What's that?
0: This whole proposal that we're talking about, the Warren Marino proposal to remove the cap on Social Security,
1: right?
0: Which is the point in which somebody doesn't pay taxes anymore, Social Security. The proposal isn't saying let's tax the first $184,500 and then start taxing again at $1 million. They're saying let's just eliminate that $184,500 ceiling altogether. So,
1: sure.
0: The proposal as they described it, it's a true uncapping of the payroll tax. And Warren and Marino aren't proposing a special tax that only kicks in at a certain amount. The idea is that once you earn more than today's $184,500 ceiling, anything over and above that is going to continue to be subject to the Social Security tax. So it doesn't matter what if this passes, it doesn't matter what a person is earning, a $250,000, $500,000, $1 million, whatever. All of those earnings would be treated differently than they are today. So there isn't a proposed $1 million threshold, so to speak, in the Warren Marino plan. The threshold today, just to reemphasize it, is $184,500. And by eliminating that maximum of $184,500, it means that additional wages become taxable as they are earned. So it's quite significant.
1: Let me ask you this. Yeah. So what if this goes through? What does that do to Social Security? What do the legislators, what do those two senators say can happen?
0: Well, I mean, so let's say that these lawmakers are assuming that if this proposal does go through, eliminating that cap could bring roughly $3 trillion into Social Security over the next 10 years.
1: Wow. Yeah. That seems like real money.
0: It is. And other analysis have produced estimates in that general range, with one estimate putting the additional revenue at about $3.4 trillion. So a couple of different numbers there, you know, $3 trillion, $3.4 trillion, no big deal. Sure. The important point is that we're talking about trillions of dollars, not something minor. And the two senators, Warren and Marino, do argue that the additional revenue, it could extend the program solvency for another generation. So, I mean, folks, we do need to be thinking along these lines, because the last thing anybody wants is their money to not get to them. And if you're not aware of this, Social Security is your money. It's my money. And what we need to be doing, though, to get the most out of it all, is we need to be having a plan that coordinates maximizing Social Security, a plan that lowers taxation to as low as it can be, a plan that makes sure that you never run out of income, that you have guaranteed income for life, a plan that shows you how to protect and preserve your money so that when the market turns, you don't 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That's the type of work we're doing here at Limehouse Financial, all from a fiduciary capacity, making recommendations in your best interest. Right now, I'm going to offer the next 10 callers in the next 10 minutes a written plan for life, a written plan for retirement, okay? And it's going to do all the things that I mentioned and a lot more. It's customized, individualized, just for you. You must come in, go through our process to receive this. We're not going to mail it to you or email it to you. And by the way, folks, our plans are working best with those that have saved $1 million or more. If you have not quite saved that amount, that's okay. Still give us a call. We want to try to help you as well. Next 10 callers, next 10 minutes, a written plan for retirement. It's yours.
1: Fantastic trip. 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
0: Most retirees are getting decumulation wrong. Hey, that sounds like a bad word, but it's a great word. You accumulate for years and years and years, and you finally arrive at the point where it's time to do the opposite, decumulate. But how do you know that you're doing it the right way? How do you know you're not going to run out of money? We're going to be talking about that and a whole lot more coming up.
1: We are back on the road to retirement with Trip Limehouse. My name's Steve Siddall. We've been talking about Social Security the last couple of segments and how it's going to have to change, how it's going to have to evolve. And that is the same with our retirement plan, with the money that we save for retirement. We've been saving, been great saving, and we have to turn that into income. The way to do that is, well, it's different today than it was before. In other words, certainly another generation, higher interest rates, people live longer. Certainly the old 4% rule out the window. And so we have to talk about what a modern retirement income plan might look like. And again, you started a trip by saying decumulation. And I think a lot of folks don't really understand what that word means. Some people are saying, I don't want to use the word anymore. Let's just call it distribution or income. I mean, any way you look at it, it's the same thing. We've got to create a paycheck, Trip.
0: Yes, we do. Income determines outcome. Income determines outcome, folks. And, my dad taught me something years ago. I'm a third generation planner. So if you haven't been listening to the Road to Retirement Show very long, or you're new, that's probably information you haven't heard before. But my dad was a planner. My grandfather was a planner. But my dad told me years ago, there's two things. There's a person working, okay? And then there's money working. And when the person stops working, that's when the money really has to begin working, okay? So the period of when a person is working and they're contributing to retirement and growing and accumulation, that's one very important period of a person's life. And then when they enter into this wonderful place called retirement, that's truly when the money has to begin working. It has to provide, and for years and years and years. And there's so many different factors now, you know, that weren't around years ago. I mean, one of which is people are living longer. I mean, they just are. Advancements in medical technologies and prescription drugs and all kinds of things. We are living longer, folks. I think you probably are aware of that. And the world is changing and has changed. It's absolutely astounding. And this is what, you know, I do for a living. I help people with their money. I understand the way markets function and what can happen, what can't happen. I understand the correlation between things such as interest rate hikes and market performance. I understand geopolitical things. And I mean, the list goes on and on. But we are living in an environment where things that worked in the past aren't necessarily continuing to work today. I think that the Fed's buyback of bonds, that was a demonstration of that. That was done recently to kind of get a particular outcome that didn't occur. And so we're just living in different times. Folks, we have to plan properly in order to succeed on this journey called retirement. And more so than ever before, it's important to work with an expert like myself, an expert like my investment advisor, Jonathan O'Reilly, to help you navigate all of these things that we're talking about. We got into earlier today on the show potential major changes in taxation for you in retirement. If the Social Security wage taxes, you know, the ceiling is eliminated. Now we're talking about, you know, if you get decumulation wrong, what can happen to you? So I like, Steve, how you said that, now a lot of folks out there aren't using the word decumulation. They're saying distribution or just income. I think the reason for that, I think, is because the words that we use definitely shape how people treat their money. Okay. And decumulation, it sounds like watching the nest egg shrink. So a lot of people just kind of like,
1: you know, I don't want that.
0: Like,
1: yeah.
0: Yeah. They freeze, you know, and a lot of people keep living like accumulators. They keep living like accumulators. They're proud of their balance and they should be. But they're terrified to spend it because they've been in that mentality for so long of just saving, saving, saving, holding on to it. And then other people hear things like, I'm retired. And they do the opposite. They just spend a paycheck like it never stopped. And both things, either way, kind of blow the phase. And folks, the job is not to shrink an account or to protect a trophy number. The job is to turn your savings into a paycheck that can last, okay? And here's the thing. The balance is a tool, not a report card. And, you know, people either won't spend the money. This is an observation. They either won't spend the money or they spend it like they still have a job. And if you think about it, income is not the product. The portfolio is just the factory. So I think that people who have been provided defined benefit plans, I'm referring to right now pensions, I think that they are very, very fortunate to have worked for an employer that will fund their retirement, because a pension is funded by an employer, okay? And even more so, people who have a pension funded by their employer who also have been really good savers, and they contribute to a defined contribution plan, like a 401k, a 403b, a 457. And predominantly the vehicles that we're using here or that we're seeing here in our office are tax-deferred vehicles, Steve. By the way, anybody out there that's 59 and a half or older, folks, if you're listening to me right now and you are 59 and a half or older, we need to have a serious conversation about your tax-deferred retirement account with your employer. Because up to this point in time, you have not been able to make a change and really individualize it and customize it and make it yours. You've been stuck in an employer-sponsored retirement account. It's not a plan, even though they say it's a plan. There's a difference between an account versus a plan, folks. An account is where money's located. A plan is yours. It gets you where you want to go and keeps you there. What I'm talking about right now, imagine this, the freedom that you obtain because you've heard me talk about being 59 and a half, you've come to my office, we've set up an IRA for you, and we rolled over your 401k. You can do this while you are still working, folks. There's no penalty. There's no tax consequence. Your employer could care less. You still can contribute to the employer-sponsored retirement account and get the match. It just has less money in there. So I will just share this with you. The people who pick up on what I'm saying now and come in and sit with us and we set up an IRA and we roll over their money before they retire many years in advance at 59 and a half or older, those people are going to do way, way better in retirement, Steve, because they took action earlier. You know, I would liken it to, you know, like being proactive with somebody, maybe with their health. I mean, you know, the sooner that we all start doing that, working on our health, the better we're going to be long term. So I'm talking about maybe the financial health of your retirement right now, folks. At 59 and a half, you can roll over that money, and that's when you should do it. Do not wait until you turn in your retirement paperwork. So, all right, going back to what I was talking about, and by the way, 855-620-2416 is our number. Pound 250, keyword retirement, 59 and a half. You can do the rollover. Call me right now. We'll help you with it. But going back to the decumulation thing, Steve.
1: Yeah, so what's, would you like say?
0: When we talk about most retirees blow it. I mean, maybe.
1: Well, yeah, that's what I was going to say. How is that? And what are they actually doing?
0: Well, okay, I mean, we were talking about two different things a minute ago. We're talking about people who hold on to it like a vice grip, and then we're talking about people who just let it go, like, you know, it's just like it's never there to begin with. I think that there's different patterns that can kind of show up over and over. So sometimes people take money from whatever account is easiest to click on, and sometimes that's just the taxable brokerage account because it feels like, hey, it's real cash and it's readily available. That can dump something like a capital gains bill into a year that they didn't need one. And then second, okay, Here's the second thing: when a person claims Social Security, when they file for Social Security early, because the portfolio feels safer if they don't touch it, they lock in a smaller income for the rest of their life, you know, in the form of the Social Security benefit. And then the last thing that potentially, you know, we see happening is that people just have no cash buffer at all. I mean, there's no liquidity built in. So, you know, something comes up, a car repair, fix a roof, you know, whatever, it becomes potentially a selling of stock in a down month. So, folks, convenient withdrawals are not a good strategy for you. And using Social Security as a shock absorber, that could be a really expensive permanent decision. And, you know, if you do not have cash reserve, it can turn every surprise into a market timing event. We want to help you avoid all of that. You know, we really do. That's the type of work that you can expect from Limehouse Financial. You know, with over two decades of helping people get to and through retirement, we're well poised to help you be successful, to maintain your independence in retirement, to be in control in retirement. Doesn't that just sound wonderful? I'm sure it does. The majority of people that listen to this show do not have a written plan for retirement. They don't know how to maximize Social Security. They don't know how to protect and preserve their money. They don't know how to decumulate properly. Well, I want to remedy that for you right now, folks. Everything that I just mentioned, you might not realize the pain that it will inflict if you do it incorrectly. I'm just sharing with you, it hurts and it can hurt bad. Let's take that off the table, okay? Let's make you healthy during retirement. 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
1: We are back on The Road to Retirement with Tripp Limehouse. This is a short segment. Let's jump right into it. We've got some questions that kind of parallel what we've been talking about today. What do you think?
0: I like parallel questions.
1: Just like you like parallel parking.
0: Well, Amy will say that I'm very good at that. I don't need one of those automatic parallel parking things. I don't know. I think maybe it was my dad that helped me really be good at backing and parallel parking. And Amy compliments me all the time when we got the camper and I'm out there backing it into the spots. And that's always a fun thing. So, but honey, thank you for always telling me I do a good job with things such as this, including parallel parking. So I didn't mean to get off on a tangent there, but I love these questions, Steve. Before we get into them, sure. I want to encourage people to call 855-620-2416 with your questions. We really appreciate your questions. They mean a lot to us. Your question may actually answer hundreds of other people's questions that they didn't ask. So,
1: sure.
0: But yeah, go back to the parallel questions. Let's get into these.
1: Let's jump in. Here's someone saying, I keep seeing that Social Security goes broke in 2032 and checks get cut by 22%. Should I claim as soon as I can so I can get mine before they change the rules?
0: Well, potentially it would be good for you to file for your benefit. Everybody needs a Social Security roadmap, and that's a document provided to you by an expert like myself or my investment advisor, Jonathan. It clearly maps out the best time for you to file for your benefit to maximize it. But I believe that headline, if you will, that you just mentioned is kind of designed to make you grab the money, so to speak, claiming early.
1: Sure.
0: Yeah, I mean, claiming early because you're scared of future law, it really could just give you a permanent haircut on your own check. So I believe that Congress has a history of patching the program when the deadline gets close. And you know, what it does is, what it does not have is Congress does not have is a habit of sending you a makeup check if you've locked in a number because you filed at the wrong time or filed earlier. So, folks, I want you to plan as if the benefit you earned is a part of the income picture, and don't let a trust fund date become your claiming strategy. But it is true that by 2032, the trust fund is supposed to be not there anymore. And, you know, sometimes filing early is a good thing, okay? But the time that you file your claiming age. It should fit your income need and your health, not just the latest solvency headline that's out there. And we talk about it over and over again on the show, but that's why a written plan for retirement is so important for you to have. In that written plan for retirement, we map out Social Security for all people so that they get the most out of it, Steve.
1: And there's no cost, there's no obligation for that Social Security map, is there?
0: No. We provide it for everybody.
1: And that's a pretty good tool, I think, in terms of really being helpful to someone. Let's see, we got time for another one, another quick one here. So the senator, they're talking about raising the payroll tax cap so high earners pay more. If I already did well, am I about to get punished for saving?
0: We've been talking a lot about that on the show today, the Warren Marino proposed legislation to remove the ceiling on Social Security, on the wage tax, and just all of your earnings would all be subject to Social Security taxation. So lifting the cap, it's really a debate about how the program is funded. It's not just a bill that landed on the kitchen table. And even if Congress raises more revenue from higher wages, that's not the same thing as building a means testing check, if you will, that's already been earned. I believe that we got to just look at this headline as a reminder to stop building a retirement that only works if Washington never touches the rules. Okay. So folks, we just have to make the best decisions possible with what we know today. We want you to be independent and in control during retirement. And a main way that you can accomplish that goal is by sitting down with us here at Limehouse Financial. 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
0: It's always good to work with an expert, in particular an expert that's going to help you accomplish all your goals, make sure things happen just the right way in order for you to be successful. I believe that's something that's required and necessary. I'm going to talk about how we here at Limehouse Financial make good retirement plans even better.
1: Hey, welcome back. This is the Road to Retirement. It's our last segment together. We dig into some things, and I like this. We're going to talk a little bit, Tripp, about why working with an advisor, and it makes so much sense, and that it makes not only financially, but just I think to have that, I don't know, that confidence, that voice of reason, the voice of calm when the market goes crazy or the economy's kind of burping, and I can call you and say, hey, and you can help me understand where I'm at and why I shouldn't worry.
0: Yeah, help me understand where I am and tell me why not to worry, or help me understand where I am and maybe instill a sense of urgency in me to take some action that I may have never taken before. Everybody's a little bit different, okay? They sure are. Mm-hmm. We get calls from people who are really seasoned. They've maybe been managing their own money for decades. We get calls from people who share with us that they really don't know a lot about retirement planning and investing. And, I think that sometimes we can have a narrow focus that an expert like myself or Jonathan is only useful for maybe one of those two groups, but that's not accurate because we know that it's genuinely valuable for both when they're meeting with us, and numbers don't lie about that. I mean, we've got proof, and let's just talk about this. Let's talk about clarity and permission. There's so many people out there that absolutely hands down, need clarity as to where they are and what they have accomplished up to this point in time. They need to understand, you know, have they saved sufficiently? Have they accumulated sufficiently so that they can move into retirement and decumulate safely, all without running out of money? And then there's some people that are pretty confident, you know, that they have saved enough. They, you know, they've met their number, so to speak, but they're really, you know, not ready to do anything with their money. They're kind of apprehensive to decumulate, and that can be detrimental too. So, you know, there's people that have money, sometimes sitting in a regular bank account earning next to nothing. And that's because nobody's ever walked them through, you know, the first move that they need to take. And it's the only thing that they know of. You know, once we help kind of clear that fog, so to speak, people usually move quickly. And the hesitation, I think we see, Steve, is it never really about a person's ability. It's just about not knowing where to begin. And, you know, I think that could be really tough for a person if they just don't know where to begin. I mean, like if somebody's been working for years and years and years and years, and all they know is just this money comes out of my check, it goes into my 401, you know, to retire. And then from that point forward to move on. That can be really kind of intimidating, and, you know, not knowing where to begin. It's a common thing. So I feel like just really keeping things simple for folks, you know, as an expert in income planning and Social Security planning and investment management and tax planning. I mean, there's some areas that we work in here, you know, and by the way, folks, Limehouse Financial functions from a fiduciary capacity. We're the local fiduciary. We only make recommendations in your best interest, okay? And one of the things that we're doing is we're keeping things really simple so that all of this money stuff that can be intimidating for a lot of folks out there, it goes into a plan. And the plan, when followed, is going to provide success for the individual whose plan it is. So I would just share with people that getting started, it really beats waiting for a perfect time. And, you know, I think that sometimes the delay is kind of like a starting point problem, and it's not necessarily a money problem. So folks, I'm sure somebody out there listening can kind of relate to this. I mean, maybe you've got a whole lot of money and you're just not sure what to do, or maybe you don't have a lot of money and you're not sure what to do. We want to help all of you guys out there, and you can count on us to do that here at Limehouse Financial. 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So
1: what's that first conversation really going to change, and how does that work when I come in and I sit down with you and like you said, just taking that first step? Let's walk through that conversation. Let's see what happens.
0: Sure. Great question. So the first conversation, I'm thinking of recently, we had somebody who had been parking cash, and I'm using air quotes. You guys can't see me out there in radio land, but parking cash.
1: I can.
0: And they've been holding holding on to cash. And this particular person was holding cash and checking in the checking account, and had been doing it for years, because every article that they read made investing sound like a test that they had not studied for, and so we didn't hand them like a 40-page plan. Okay, you know, we just mapped out, you know, if you will, three different buckets, you know, emergency cash, a workplace plan that they were already eligible for and not using. And then we talked about a simple taxable account for the rest. So 6 months later, as a client, they were contributing automatically to their employer-sponsored account. And, you know, the same person, it's the same person we're talking about, the same money, different map. And so it was just kind of like just having that conversation about, okay, here's what you're doing. And as experts, let's share with you what you can do better so that your future is more secure. And I would just say, unused workplace accounts are some of the most common I didn't know I could start there things, you know, that we find with people that are just not participating. I mean, if your employer's going to give you a 3-4% match, you need to get that 3-4% match. The way to get it is for you to participate in that account and contribute to that account. So, and I think that automatic contributions can be, they definitely can beat a heroic one-time decision. So, I don't know. We're not asking people that we, you know, that come to see us to be the experts. We're giving them expert guidance. And bottom line is that when people choose, and it's a choice, when they choose to work with an expert, they're going to do better. And folks, we're the experts in all these areas and more. We want to help you. LimehouseFinancial.com. So what if we were to flip it?
1: Let's flip it over and say, all right, maybe I've been a good saver, but I've also been a good manager of my money, and I think I am in control, no problem. What are you going to tell me?
0: So you're talking about a do-it-yourself person that has...
1: Yeah, like somebody who's done a good job and you know, they feel confident.
0: They manage their own investments, they've been successful, sure. Think they got it handled.
1: Yeah. Yep, exactly.
0: So what would that type of person get from a conversation with us? Well, I mean, a second set of eyes on parts of the plan that don't get much attention, you know, really, really help folks. And a lot of experienced self-directed investors that they've built genuinely strong portfolios. And maybe what hasn't gotten the same attention is how those investments become income. Okay. How the withdrawals are going to interact with taxes and how required minimum distributions, you know, maybe drive people into IRMA, you know, where they're going to have to pay more for Medicare. So, and I would just say that's not a knowledge gap. It's kind of like a specialty. So, you know, building a portfolio, and structuring retirement income, there's two different skill sets and tax timing and withdrawal order and Medicare, they can hide real costs inside an otherwise strong account. So, I would just say that experienced investors, do-it-yourselfers who up to this point have done really well, they usually find most value in the places they simply haven't had time to focus on. So again, it's like, let's just say you got a person who is, you know, mechanically inclined, right? Maybe they can, you know, change out their brake pads and maybe they can change their oil, top off fluids and rotate tires and things like that. But, you know, the vehicle that means so much to them to continue to function needs more than just that. You know, a deeper dive has to be taken. Things need to be looked at that perhaps since that person wasn't a mechanic, they couldn't look at or handle. Maybe they knew about. So in the big picture, what I would share with people out there, if you're doing it on your own, we can help you. And if you're doing it very well, we're going to tell that to you. I mean, that's how we function from in that fiduciary capacity. We are only making recommendations in your best interest. If you're doing well, we're going to tell you that. But my experience is, I mean, we just met with a do-it-yourselfer last month, Steve, you know, $4.3 million. That's a pretty darn good do-it-yourself. There was a lack of tax planning. There was a lack of knowledge of where to take money from, when to take it, how long it would last. And the biggest thing is there was a lack of a safe money strategy. Folks, times are changing very quickly. You need a safe money strategy. The Green Line Principle is here to help you. It's a safe money strategy where zero is your hero, no downside, and you have a lot of upside potential. The Green Line Principle, everybody needs it. So that particular individual with those millions and millions of dollars didn't even have a safe money strategy. Now they do. So it's the little things that make a big difference, and working with us is going to help you get there and stay there. And we're not going to overlook the small things that potentially could turn into large things as you continue to age. Folks, I'm so thankful that you tuned in to us either way for a great episode of the Road to Retirement Show. I'm Trip Limehouse. 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
7: And it is a great day to be alive on Westwood One Sports. Week 3 is upon us. Welcome in to BetMGM Game Day alongside NFL veteran Clay Harbor. Kate Constable has the weekend off. She probably would have had to take this morning off anyway after Iowa's big win last night, Clay. I imagine the partying would have gone late into the night. But Clay and I are going to hold you down for the next 3 hours right up until 11 a.m. Eastern. Get you ready for every game on the schedule today and, of course, tomorrow night where there's a big one between the Eagles and the Bears. Plenty to talk about. We got you from every single angle. Good morning, Clay. How are you? Ready for week 3?
8: Oh, yeah. Ready for week 3? This is when you really start figuring out who the good teams are. Who are the good teams? Who are the bad teams? Where is this season going to go? You know, the first 2 weeks, you can have a favorable matchup here, a favorable matchup there. Who can handle injuries? You know, who's the teams that are for real? So looking forward to this week. Think it's going to be a good one, Chris.
7: Yeah, I mean, this is where you start to get, after week 3, you'll start to get all the percentages, right? People will tell you, well, you know, teams that start 0-3, only 2% of the time do they make the playoffs. And teams that start 3-0, 86% of the time they make the playoffs. And there are a couple of interesting matchups where you've got unexpected 2-0 teams going against each other. We'll talk Raiders-Saints later. Unexpected maybe 0-2 matchups going against each other. The Texans trying to keep from starting 0-3 for a second year in a row. So a lot of different angles to be talked about today. Let's look back on week 2 first, though. If you want to be a part of the show, by the way, feel free. Pick up the phone and call or text at 310-840-4910, 310-840-4910. Here on Westwood One Sports, that means any of our hundreds of affiliates across North America, the Westwood One Sports app, the Odyssey app, and SiriusXM Channel 260. We appreciate you joining us for just a couple of minutes this morning as you get ready for all the action this Sunday, and we welcome you into the show as well. We had quarterback injury on top of quarterback injury on top of quarterback injury in week two, Clay. And let's start in your backyard in Chicago with Caleb Williams, who is week to week with a hamstring strain. And it sounds like Tyson Bagent in the concussion protocol could lead to a Case Keenum start. We'll talk Bears-Eagles specifically a little bit later on, but just what does this mean for the Bears in having to deal without the presence of Caleb Williams for at least the next few weeks?
8: Yeah, so Tyson is cleared. He's practicing now, but he missed some practice time, and you don't know if he is going to play. He's still questionable. And I think it's really heading towards Case Keenum. And Case Keenum's a guy that hasn't thrown a football pass in a game in over 1,010 days. He's a guy that the last time he did play an NFL football game was benched by halftime as he threw two interceptions. But if you're looking at glass half full for the Bears, he is a guy. He's a veteran. He's seen a lot of football. He's 30-66. He's got a 85 rating in his career. He's thrown more touchdowns and interceptions. So he's seen a lot of things. And Ben Johnson has proven that he can win with different types of quarterbacks. Yes, he's got Caleb, who's the playmaker, but you remember the quarterback he used to have was Jared Goff, and he moves like his feet were in wet cement. He's just a guy that has to stay in the pocket, can't really move much, gets the ball out on time, and that's the type of passer that Case Keenum is. So you think that Ben Johnson having experience with this type of quarterback would help with this game plan in Chicago, and Case Keenum has been there for the last couple of years. He's been there since Ben Johnson started putting in this offense. He knows the ins and outs of it. He knows how Caleb's cadence goes, so the players in that huddle aren't going to feel a different cadence. He knows the shifts, the calls. He's probably better at the pre-snap stuff than Caleb is because he's seen so much more. So that's the glass half full. And obviously the glass half empty is his arm strength isn't what it once was, and his mobility is very lacking. So if the Bears can protect against this tough Eagles front, I think we could see some success. If not, I think it'll be a long day for Case Keenum and Ben Johnson.
7: Yeah, the mobility part, I think, is obviously the biggest impact here, right? Williams always able to take the ball and make something happen with his legs, whether it's extending the play to get the ball downfield or just breaking contain and ripping off, you know, 15 yards on a 3rd-and-14 that you didn't expect to pick up. I mean, that's always a possibility with Caleb in there. And with Case Keenum, it's going to be much more statuesque back there in the pocket, and the Bears O-line is going to have to hold up. What'd you make of all the, I guess we could call it hate? I looked at it as some people were just having fun with it, but your reaction to all the meme-worthy stuff we got from Caleb's exit last week, once we found out that it wasn't as serious an injury, right? Because when he went down, it was like, oh my God, a sniper got him from the roof of Soldier Field. What just happened to Caleb? Is it an Achilles? Nobody had any idea. And then I guess relatively good news, it's a hamstring strain. It's going to keep him out a few weeks, but it's just a hamstring strain. And people had a field day with it, Clay, on social media. What was your reaction to that?
8: Judge's rehab, Judge's preparation, Judge's toughness, not whether his facial expression after the injury passed the internet's toughness test. I'm sorry, Caleb Williams was a part of one of the worst offensive lines a year ago. I saw this guy get up after 68 sacks, getting hit from each direction. Yes, it did look a little over the top, but nobody can question that Caleb Williams is a tough player. So he might catch a couple jokes in the locker room, Chris. A couple guys might say something to him. Hey, man, you sure your leg's attached there? The way you went down, the way you're getting dragged off the field? You know, he's going to catch a couple jokes in the locker room. Do I care if I'm a player on that team in that huddle? No, because I've seen the toughness of this guy. I see how he works. I see how he plays through injuries. I've seen him get up after a 68-sack season with Matt Eberflus and Lou Getsy. So I don't care. This guy's tough. He's going to rehab. He's going to be there if he can. Hasn't missed a game before this. So that's what matters to me. And I think this has just really got blown out of proportion. And some of these guys are really saying a lot of this are guys that you know, I don't think ever been hurt in their lives. So,
7: yeah, I mean, there's a lot of heat coming from guys in their basements who are, you know, again, I look at it this way. I've never been in that position. I've never popped a hammy in the middle of an NFL game, you know, maybe running down the street after my kids when they were little. Okay. But not quite on the same level. Right. So until it's happened to me, I thought it was worth a good laugh or two. But to your point, like the legitimacy of anybody questioning Caleb Williams' toughness after all he's gone through the first couple of years in Chicago, I think is a joke.
8: Yeah, absolutely. If you haven't been watching, I've seen this guy behind that offensive line get up. It's like a boxer, man. You get knocked down by Mike Tyson 5 times and you still get up. My hat's off to you. You've proven your toughness to me, and Caleb has. He's proven he's willing to do whatever it takes for this team to win, and that's what matters. And I think this goes back to a lot of people have issue with Caleb's personality, you know, the painted nails, the showing of his emotion, crying with his mom in the stands, you know, just the things that Caleb Williams brings with him. And I think that the people of Chicago have just completely accepted the personality. They love Caleb. You have guys the game with the painted nails. There's probably going to be some guys on crutches for Caleb today just to make fun of the people talking noise. Chicago loves him. He's a tough player. I don't think it matters. I think a little bit of this has to do with the fact that his name is Caleb Williams.
7: Jackson Dart also lost for the Giants for the rest of the regular season. John Harbaugh tried to remain somewhat hopeful that if they are to sneak into the playoffs, Dart would be back. But it's a torn meniscus, damaged MCL and PCL in that left knee. And they'll go forward with Jameis Winston, it looks like, for at least the time.

0: Jaden Daniels, you mentioned him too. Obviously, the same exact injury as a year ago. Tough to see the hyperextended dislocated left elbow. It sounds like surgery won't be needed, so he's not going to go on IR, and maybe he's back in the next few weeks. But and they do have an established backup in Marcus Mariota, and we'll talk about that as Washington hosts the Seahawks today a little bit later in the show. But this is just tough. If you're the Commanders, you were coming in without a lot of upgrades on the offensive side of the ball to begin with. You were just counting on Jaden being healthy and being the playmaker that we saw during his rookie year, and it feels like we're farther away from that than ever, Clay.
1: Yeah, and I mean, to me, it's starting to get concerning. Like, the play that he dislocated his elbow on is a play that you should be able to make if you're playing middle school football. And you feel for the guy because he's a competitor. He wants to be out there, but I think his frame, his size, that was the reason why some people had reservations about him when he was coming out. He was accurate. He could run. He could do everything you want. He's the right type of guy, but he's just so small and just slight of frame that he's really become pretty injury prone. And that's a problem because, I mean, this is a non-contact injury. I think they're in a solid spot. A little bit better than the Giants because, like you said, Chris, Marcus Mariota is a solid quarterback. He's a guy you can win games with. He's a guy that can keep you in games. He's a veteran. I think he's got a lot of good football left in him. I'm not saying he's Jaden Daniels, but he's a guy you can win with, and they're gonna still be in this thing, I think. I know they're 0-2 right now, but I think they still do have a chance because Marcus Mariota, he's a pro. He's a guy that's seen a lot of stuff. He's mobile still. He can sling it. And I really like the way he's playing. So I think they're a little bit better spot than the Giants with Jameis.
0: Tough matchup against Seattle coming in, though, later today. Ooh. We'll get into that game, as we will every game today here on BetMGM Game Day alongside 8-year NFL veteran Clay Harbor. I'm Chris Mack. This is Westwood One Sports. Coming up, we got to talk about a team that, I don't know, maybe they should be considered. Maybe they're like the Michigan of the NFL, where you give them an L, even though they technically got a win in week two. They're now 1-2 and licking their wounds after a nasty home loss on Thursday night football. Are the Packers cooked? And is it time to have a talk about Justin Herbert as well? That's all next here on BetMGM Game Day.
2: The Packers got blown out by the previously lifeless Falcons on Thursday night football. 4 3-and-outs. 16 rushing yards. Is Matt LaFleur close to becoming Matt LaFired? Westwood One Sports.
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0: who the Titans are, but obviously I think they put up a heck of a fight against the Eagles, a solid Eagles team over there in Tennessee last week. And defensively, Jeffrey Simmons is just a game wrecker. And when you got Jameis Winston in the backfield, I think that's going to be a really tough ask for any offensive line, and especially the Giants, who are not great there. You know, Cam Moore doesn't turn the ball over. He's 11 touchdowns, one interceptions over his last 11 games, so he's not going to turn the ball over. Ground control. Tennessee looked good against the Eagles. They had him beat into that final drive when Jalen Hurts took him downfield and really pulled off a miraculous comeback victory. And the Giants, obviously, you got Jameis Winston now. You said it. They just haven't been good with anybody but Jackson Dart. So this is one of those games where it's like, it's not who's better, it's who's worse. And for me, it's going to be a tough one. We'll get to the picks, but it's going to be tough for Jeffrey Simmons to get blocked, because this guy's got 13 pressures through two games, the most among interior NFL defensive tackles. What a player he is. He's almost unblockable. So it's going to be an interesting one.
1: I think we might be in for a lot of quick get rid of the ball, get the ball out of Jameis's hands to Scadaboo out of the backfield, to Isaiah Likely, who leads the team with 18 targets through the first two games and has a couple of scores as well. Could be a massive Isaiah Likely game, even if it comes in a loss. The one thing to keep an eye on, I'm glad you mentioned that Cam Ward hasn't really been allowed to sling the ball deep. They might get an opportunity to do that this week. The Giants love to blitz, but it hasn't generated results yet. They're 31st in sack rate, 32nd in pressure rate, according to Next Gen. So if the Giants are sending extra men, but they're not getting home, Cam Ward, we know, has enough mobility to maybe extend a play, get a few balls deep, and finally open up this Titans offense. It could be fun to watch. Or, like you said, it could just be not who's better. It could be who's worse. I mentioned a couple of bangers in primetime. We're going to talk Eagles-Bears a little bit later. But coming up next, Rams-Broncos. This one probably the game of the week from a where we expect them to be kind of standpoint. And that's next right here on BetMGM Game Day.
2: 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Chicago hopes to get back on track after falling to 1-1 last week, while Jalen Hurts and the Eagles want to build on their 2-0 start. It's the Eagles at the Bears coming up on Monday Night Football.
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0: happening between the Los Angeles Rams and the Denver Broncos and 40 Rams is another week with no Puka Nacua and no Puka Shells here on the island. Last Monday night, it was future Hall of Famer Davante Adams who shined bright. But on the island, we play by the rules. We don't play with the chalk. We go by the Jordan rules. Give me Jordan Whittington to be your first TD scorer for the Rams at 20-1. And for the home team, the Denver Broncos, we could go a number of directions. One could waddle around the island. Perhaps Bo knows best on the island. But tonight, we lean into an age-old good debate. We have to pair Jordan with a Bryant, as in Pat Bryant, to reach pay dirt first at 26-1. So it's Jordan Whittington, it's Pat Bryant, and I'll see you on the island.
1: Well, those we're going long shot hunting on the island today, huh?
0: It's big game hunting, my friend. All the Rams tight ends are short prices because of the 13 personnel.
1: Yeah, we're slashing prices on the Rams tight ends, right?
0: Terrence Ferguson, Colby Parkinson. I'm like, why are we paying 15-1 and 10-1 on these guys?
1: I'm looking right now just at first touchdown score. Would Femi's Island consider R.J. Harvey first touchdown score? I don't dislike R.J. Harvey, and I'll tell you what, I don't dislike Tutu Atwell's 80-1 to score the first touchdown of the game tonight.
0: I considered Tutu Atwell, but we could not get there. I agree with you. He's boom or bust in terms of he's going for a long ball, but it's just I couldn't get there. I wanted someone that's a little bit more consistent.
1: If Tutu Atwell does not boom today, what will happen? All right. Underdog Moneyline Parlay.
0: Bust,
1: what do you
0: my
1: have?
0: Friend.
1: that's what will happen. Underdog money. Underdog Moneyline Parlay, please.
0: All right, I got three legs for the Underdog Moneyline Parlay. This is going to pay a little over 21-1. The Pittsburgh Steelers to beat the Cincinnati Bengals. Renegade's going to be going somehow, some way. They're going to get turnovers. TJ Watt's going to score a touchdown probably. Steelers over Bengals. I also like Pats over Jaguars. And because I haven't been burned enough for the first 2 weeks, Chargers over the Bills. Bolt up 21-1. Steelers, Pats, Chargers. Let's go.
1: I will have the Steelers in mine. So I think Pittsburgh's going to win. I am a depressed New York Giants fan. Give me the Tennessee Titans to beat the Giants outright. And the finale, the Denver Broncos, Femi. Steelers, Titans, yeah. Broncos, plus 1050 over at our show sponsor, BetMGM. Just in case anyone out there is still alive in Survivor, we are dead. Chiefs, or would you look elsewhere?
0: You know, I haven't given it much thought because, unfortunately, yes, we are dead. Could you stomach Lions? I mean, but that defense, though, is always scary. I don't know if you want to do that. Niners defense is banged up. You know how I feel about the Chargers, so I would not recommend the Bills. It does feel like Kansas City to me. I don't get why this has now come off of 10 and now 9.5. So, yeah, I would go Chiefs and just survive another week. But take my advice for whatever it's worth, because I also said Chargers last week. And
1: yeah, this is like taking Survivor after taking the Chargers last week in week two. Absolutely terrible. All right. One more.
0: It's a boom or what, man?
1: Well, one more break on the show. And on the other side, all our best bets for every single game today, week three, NFL Sunday, Costos, Abed Buffet, and you on Westwood One Sports, presented by BetMGM.
2: 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Is Matt LaFleur close to becoming Matt LaFired? Westwood One Sports.
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